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My name is Mark, and this is A Case of the Mondays. Tonight on the show, rockers and rappers singing about love. Lots to do. Let's start here with Van Halen from the 5150 album on WMXM.

Do I love you? Do I lust for you? Am I a sinner because I do the two? Can you let me know right now, please? Benita Applebaum.

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I got crazy prophylactics. So far, I hope you like rap songs. You need an apple bum, you gotta put

All right, with that, I bid you good evening. My name is Mark. You're listening to A Case of the Mondays. That's REO Speedwagon from their High Infidelity album, Keep On Loving You. For that, Tribe Called Quest from The People's Instinct of Travels and Paths of Rhythm. That's Benita Applebaum. You knew that one. Before that, Def Leppard. Right up the, off the top there, Def Leppard. Hysteria, 1987's Hysteria, probably their pinnacle for Def Leppard. That is the title track, Hysteria, that I played here. But also on that album, oh man, what do they have? Love Bites, Pour Some Sugar on Me, Rocket. That was a big album for Def Leppard. And at the top, Van Halen, I'm a Sammy Hagar, unabashedly. And that album in particular, 5150. Love Walks In. Why would these songs begin the day, you ask? Because tonight we're about macho rockers and rappers who are singing about love. Yeah, some of them are hair ballads, and you know what? I might have figured out a way to sneak in a little, call it yacht rock. REO Speedwagon sits on that Venn diagram. Some rap, great storytelling tonight. Really great storytelling from a lot of great hip-hop artists. I'm going to mix some of that in. Got maybe some metal, some grunge or garage, and then, of course, classic hair bands. Lots of ways to go tonight. You know what? But just here's the common thing. It's all Ralph, all right? Shout out to Tom and the rest of the gentlemen of Lowe's Lake. Thank you for tuning in. Looking forward to seeing you all in a week's time. What's up to Chris from Florida, the whole Highland Park crew. What's up? Jesse D, Todd, and your daughter, Georgina. I hope you're beating him. Georgina, he's not that smart. Pia. Adrian, Greer, your daughter, hey, you just had hip surgery. Hope you're feeling better. On the mend. Try to make you smile tonight. What's up, Brian Kisco? I know you'd be dancing to a lot of these songs. So I want to get back to the music tonight, okay? So the uniting theme, themes of love from rockers, big and small, and rappers, storytellers all here on WMXM. Case of the Mondays here just about every Monday night, playing music to just start that week off a little bit better. It's a pleasure to be back with you here on the 3rd of August, 2026. All right, so this next song definitely qualifies as a, I mean, this is an absolute gem of a hairband song. David Coverdale is the lead singer of Whitesnake. I'm going to give this one out to Rob. Runs a great show here on WMXM on Wednesday nights, South by Midwest. Check it out, 7 to 9 p.m. This one's for you, Rob. This is Whitesnake's Is This Love on WMXM.

yeah, it's funny how time flies when you're having fun. We got close and it was almost one. She kissed me slow, but you know how far a kiss can go.

When Guns N' Roses' Appetite for Destruction album came out in 1987, it was, in some respects, I was in eighth grade. It was like the death knell to hair bands. Some of those that we are hearing tonight, Guns N' Roses sort of brought a rock mentality and sort of crushed the hair band. But they borrowed a page out of their book, Guns N' Roses, with that one, with Patience, you know, slowing it down like the sad, lornful road rocker love story on an acoustic guitar, right? Cigarettes hanging out of your mouth on MTV. Works. Guns N' Roses, Patience. That's for you, Dana. Before that, Eric B. and Rakim. Rakim, one of the greatest storytellers of all time in hip-hop. There's a song called Mahogany about an encounter across one evening's time from the Let the Rhythm Hit Him album. Props to Rakim. It's all about storytelling, man, with hip-hop, like finding those lyricists and wordsmiths to just put these stories together. We're going to hear a good bit of that tonight on this theme of rockers and rappers talking about love. Love Song from Tesla before that. Man, that was like the 11th song on a 1989 album of theirs, The Great Radio Controversy. But that song just endures. I hope you knew it, because if you did, you were psyched to hear it. And then Whitesnake at the top, Is This Love? Tawny Kitaen was the woman who was on the top of the Jaguar, in case you were trying to figure that out in your brain in the video. That was David Coverdale's band. He left Deep Purple. Interesting story, like Ian Gillan, the original singer, second singer for Deep Purple, stay with me, sang Smoke on the Water. And that album came out in 1973 when that lead singer left the band, right? So like leaving at the height of your band's all of a sudden newfound fame because of this huge single. And then David Coverdale stepped in Deep Purple and went on tour. So like most people that saw that song performed live, David Coverdale did. And then he left and he made Whitesnake. And then he made that song, Is This Love? WMXM 88.9 FM, broadcasting live from Lake Forest College here in beautiful Lake Forest, Illinois. My name is Mark. This is fun tonight on A Case of the Mondays. Rockers and rappers talking about love. All right, so lots to get to. By the way, I want to say hello to Emily. I want to say hello to Tommy. I want to say hello to Kristen. Kristen, I bet we could put a whole show together of songs that you didn't realize you knew the words to. That would be for a great song here on A Case of the Mondays. Think about it. Plant the seed, my friend. I want to say hello to the entire Doherty family out on the main coast. What's up, everybody? And then I'm going to also say I got to dedicate Mahogany by Eric B. and Rakim to Emily the Princeton Girl. If you know that story, maybe you do, Todd. She put that on a mixtape. It was an effective method. All right, let's get back to the music on WMXM. I said earlier we're going to sort of drift sort of along the edge of the road into maybe some yacht rock. But you know what? If you go back and look at a picture of Foreigner when their Agent Provocateur album came out, the hair was tall. This is a song that I wish I could karaoke. I would have to need all of your help. WMXM.

0: As we come to the top of the hour here on A Case of the Mondays, my name is Mark. We've just been feasting on the mid to late 80s in that last set. That was Skid Row from, I wrote them down. Yeah, Skid Row, 1989's album, their first album. That was a song called I Remember You from Skid Row. I mean, it's a formula in the 80s. Hard rocking band, big guitars, macho, but like singing about love and usually unrequited or lost or broken love. It was amazing. Before that, we had to throw in Uncle L, LL Cool J, Around the Way Girl. And then Vince Neil and Motley Crue gave us Home Sweet Home. And then, of course, Bret Michaels and Poison gave us Every Rose Has Its Thorn. I mean, I think maybe that's the beating heart of this theme, right? I think the song that all of you thought of when you first heard what tonight's theme was, hairband ballads, big rock love songs and rap love songs, you thought about Every Rose Has Its Thorn. It came to mind for you, and it did for me as well. There's probably one more that some of you thought of instead, and you're thinking about that, and you might hear that too. And then at the top, Foreigner from 1984, I Want to Know What Love Is. Man, I wish I had the pipes to like sing that. I'm going to just lead a group singing that. If you want to be a part of that, let me know. Yeah, Poison 88, Motley Crue, Home Sweet Home, singing about like love and, you know, being on the road, being exhausted. That's 85 from them. LL's 1990, Mama Said Knock You Out album. I mean, awesome. What a great set. So here's what we're going to do. Let's do this real quick. Let's get Josh in here. Come on in here, Josh.
1: Groban.
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0: Right on. Thank you, Josh, as always. Support your local food pantry, people. 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All right. Here on A Case of the Mondays, just about every Monday night, playing music to just start that week off a little bit better. We do a lot of themes on the show. Tonight is certainly one. Rock and rap, singing about love. It's just after 8 p.m. Central here north of the city of Chicago in beautiful Lake Forest, Illinois. It's a pleasure to be here with you on the 3rd of August. I will be back next on the 21st. Got a bunch of travel coming up, but then a string of shows through the fall and through the holiday season. This is episode 86 of A Case of the Mondays. We're going to do 100 shows. It'll probably take the majority of 2026 to complete it. So if you'd like to tune in, this is... As we count down the last 15, I would love to have you every week. You can check us out on Instagram, ACOTM_Chicago. A Case of the Mondays, ACOTM_Chicago. It'll show you what's coming up. Also, links in the bio to all previous shows if you want to go back and dig deep. All right, so here's how I feel about this next set as we start the second hour of music in tonight's theme. I love hip-hop music so much, and it's difficult to play on air here because I have to be mindful of swear words and my time slot here on WMXM, Lake Forest College Independent Radio. I get to play lots of things that I'm excited to play, but I gotta watch the language, among other things. So it can be difficult for me to play hip-hop, but there are three love stories that I would like to tell. And I'm going to start this set off just the three of them back to back to back. First one is from an early Common album, the Resurrection album. This is a song called I Used to Love Her that's going to start us off. Please know, I'm just going to tell you now so you can hear it as you listen to it. He has personified hip-hop as a girl, and he is singing to her as she matures in the same way that he's singing about hip-hop's maturity. So listen to that. I Used to Love Her by Common. I'll try to catch. There's a couple of swear words in there. I've already caught a few tonight. I'm going to try to catch all those too. Then a song from Gangstar called Ex-Girl to the Next Girl from the Daily Operation album. This is a great tale from Guru about no longer wanting to be involved with a toxic relationship. And then I wanted to do Renee by the Lost Boys, but that one's a deep cut. Instead, I'm going to play Miss Fat Booty from Mos Def, which many of you will know. And that song, it slaps, first of all. And it's all about a whirlwind romance over the course of time for Mos Def, now Yasiin Bey, here on A Case of the Mondays. All right, so we're going to start this off, a little hip-hop lesson, and then we'll get back to a mix of music here on A Case of the Mondays from the Resurrection album, Common. He's singing about rap. This is called I Used to Love Her. WMXM.

me up. What? Oh, man. Three incredible MCs in a row telling stories about love. That was Miss Fat Booty from Mos Def from the Black on Both Sides album that he did right after the Resurrection album as Black Star with I'm blanking on his name. Tariq. And then before that, Gangstar, DJ Premier, and Guru, rest in peace, Ex-Girl to the Next Girl from the Daily Operation album, Common at the top from his Resurrection album, I Used to Love Her, singing a love song to the personification of hip-hop in a female form. Beautiful stuff. You know I love, if you're a fan of the show, you know I love wordsmiths, people who put great stories together in their music here on Case of the Mondays, here just about every Monday night, playing music to just start that week off a little bit better. I have a little bit of time to go here as we get back into tonight's theme, that theme being songs rockers and rappers, macho, sometimes like big sort of bravado alpha types, just being sensitive, right? So in this next set, there's a couple of different ways I want to go about that. So this song by the Scorpions is called Wind of Change, and it's not technically about romantic love, but I love the song, so I was going to play it tonight here on A Case of the Mondays, and it is actually about the fall of the Berlin Wall and the opening up of Eastern Europe and parts of Germany to sort of the rest of the world. Winds of Change from Scorpion is going to kick us off here. And then a couple of other, you know, sort of different ways of approaching different eras, genres here, approaching the rocker ballad. Might be a song in here, too, that you definitely will know here on A Case of the Mondays. So we're going to start things off here with the Scorpions. My name is Mark. I'll be back. Hello, Jeff.

right, you're listening to WMXM. My name is Mark. You're listening to A Case of the Mondays. That's November Rain. We're going to let that just sort of play in the background here. Tonight on the show, just a little time left. Tonight on the show, rock and rap, singing about love. We heard More Than Words from Extreme, probably the other song that some of you thought of when you heard the theme for the first time tonight. More Than Words from Extreme. It's from Extreme 2. The second album from the band came out in 1990. More Than Words is on that album. Before that, Stain from 2001, kind of like the Woodstock 99 rap, rock, metal crowd. It's been a while. That was a hit. Sorry, I failed at some of the dumps on that song. A couple words got through, but I was working hard. If you heard me miss every time, you knew I was trying. Before that, Metallica, Nothing Else Matters. Felt like I had to get some Metallica in here, singing about love. Scorpions, Wind of Change at the top. The biggest hit from the Scorpions, Rock You Like a Hurricane. That's the other song that you know from the 90s. On WMXM, Case of the Mondays. Let me correct myself on a few things. My next show is the 24th, not the 21st. The 24th of August. I've got some business to attend to with the gentlemen of Lowe's Lake. And then I'll be back for a nice run of fall shows for sure. And then earlier, along with Mos Def, Talib Kweli was the other fabulous MC who made up the other half of Black Star. Great album called Respiration, one album that those two put together, kind of a rap supergroup before they went on. And then Mos Def made Black on Both Sides. We heard Miss Fat Booty earlier. So correcting myself here on WMXM. So I've got a little bit of time left, and I have to play a song for Amy. This is a song that, this is a deep cut, but not in my wife's life. This is a song by a band named Caroline Spine that her ex-boyfriend

it was a great reason to be there. And Caroline's Spine popped up. And so Amy played me a song. Well, I know the whole album. This is Caroline Spine's. The album came out. The album is Attention Please, and it came out in 1999. We have been really mining the 80s and 90s tonight on A Case of the Mondays. But I'm going to play a song here for Amy by Caroline Spine off the Attention Please album. This is called Nothing to Prove. And really, like, a thoughtful, smart band, man. And they, you know, they made it a little ways, but enjoy here on WMXM. This is Nothing to Prove. From Caroline Spine. Case of the Mondays. I'll be back. Say goodnight.

Oh man, that one's for you, Amy. Songs we didn't get to tonight under the theme, Heaven from Warrant, Waiting for a Girl Like You, another song from Foreigner, a great one. I did play November Rain, most of it from Guns N' Roses. Don't Know What You Got Till It's Gone from Cinderella. One More Chance from the Notorious B.I.G. Thanks, Jeff, for that suggestion. I appreciate that. Oh Sherry from Steve Perry. It was his solo. It was a great suggestion, but it was his solo work. He had already left Journey, so it felt like it didn't qualify. Plus, he had very straight, long hair. Didn't have big hair. Another from the 5150 album, I Am Biased from Van Halen. Why Can't This Be Love? I chose Love Walks In just to start off the show. I want to acknowledge that The Far Side's Passing Me By is, in my opinion, the greatest hip-hop love song of all time. Three stories of unrequited love told brilliantly. But that song's been played multiple times here on A Case of the Mondays, and so I'm just going to acknowledge it. But I didn't give it the airtime tonight. Maybe one more time here as we wrap up the show over the course of the next number of months. So it's been a pleasure to be here playing music for you. I'm here just about every Monday night playing music to just start that week off a little bit better. I want to say hello to Richard. Thanks for calling in and giving me some kind words about the show. I'm glad that you found WMXM and you found me here.

Mark on A Case of the Mondays. My next show will be 7 to 9 p.m. on the 24th of August as the fall semester gets underway here at Lake Forest College here in beautiful Lake Forest, Illinois. So I got one song. I'm going to play us out. I got a request from my friend Dana. So Dana, I'm going to play you out. I've straight up, I think the song is creepy, but you should as well. However, I guess it's not as creepy as playing an Aerosmith song. You know, things have not aged well over with that band. Yeah, they are a hair band. Have you seen a picture of Night Ranger ever? Let's play Sister Christian for Dana on the way out. It's been a pleasure. I'll be back on the 24th. Be good to each other. Listen to good music. Peace. See you on the next time.

You kiss and you make up, you fall asleep and you wake up. You turn around and have a ball, you turn around, where did it all go? Sun, meet the

I used to clog the world with dreams like a dog bearing a litter. The family curse was our signature scent as the world ran from it holding its nose. Mad scientists trapped inside a rose, dreams of a blues cruise, form of merriment. I'm into it, if you're into it. I'm into it, if you're into it. Like kids in a band, it comes and

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Here is a point of law from the Illinois State Bar Association. The Uniformed Services Employment and Reemployment Rights Act protects those in the uniformed services who were employed at the time they were called to military service. If service members have difficulties with reemployment, they should contact the Department of Labor, a JAG officer, or a private attorney who concentrates his or her practice in employment matters.

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Soul, that's it, sock it right in the ear hole now. 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

There's always Coral Plankton. Him and me can play the blues. And then I'll watch him buff that tiny ruby that he used. He'll straighten up his turban and eject the little ooze along a one-celled Hammond organism underneath my shoe. Then I'll call Pup Tentacle. I'll ask him how's his chin. I'll find out how the future is, because that's where he's been. His little feet got long and flexible, and suckers fell right in.

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Right now I'm crying because the one I love

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1: Ranger Station, Ranger speaking.
2: Yeah, hi. I'd like to report a bear sighting.
1: Location?
2: In the forest, near the side of the road.
1: No need for alarm, sir. The forest is where bears live.
2: But this was no ordinary bear.
1: No ordinary bear?
2: Yeah, one second I'm having a smoke taken in the view. Next thing I know, I am face to face with Smokey Bear.
1: Let me guess, Smokey had a tip for you.
2: He did. He must have seen me toss my cigarette on the ground. He told me never to do that because it only takes one spark to start a wildfire.
1: He's a smart bear. Did you know that 9 out of 10 wildfires are caused by humans? That means 9 out of 10 wildfires can be prevented.
2: That's what Smokey said. I had no idea.
1: That's why Smokey's famous, and you're not.
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James. I am your host, Fred Cook. We are at show number 243. The theme for today is heavy traffic. So I thought it was appropriate to start with Dear Mr. Fantasy from 1967. So let's get started here. Our first set is called Drive My Car.

Never get tired of hearing Prince, Little Red, Corvette finishing up our Drive My Car set here on Breakfast Jams. We started that set with Chuck Berry, No Particular Place to Go. That was a single that he put out on Chess Records way back in 1964. And in the middle, The Beatles, Drive My Car from Rubber Soul of 1965. 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I am your host, Fred Cook. 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And you can leave us a note or a request if you so choose. All right, we're going to move on to a set called New and Noteworthy. And we're going to start with Flea featuring Nick Cave.

That is a new single from Ray. I was just blown away the first time I heard her sing. That was Goodbye, Henry, featuring Al Green. Oh my goodness. It's from her new album called This Music May Contain Hope. I love it. And boy, I loved all those key changes at the end. Just really great musically. I like that more and more I hear it. We started with Flea. You remember him from Red Hot Chili Peppers. He's kind of got a jazz album out. Back to play the trumpet as he did when he was a kid. And that featured Nick Cave from the new album that Flea put out in March. That was a cover of the Jimmy Webb tune. And in the middle, Need to Breathe, the band singing Say It Now from their new album, The Long Surrender, here on Breakfast Jams. I'm your host, Fred Cook. So glad you're tuned in. Our next set is following up on our heavy traffic theme for the day.

idea that Roger Daltrey wants it. The Who Magic Bus from Meaty, Beaty, Big and Bouncy, the album of 1968. We were kind of in the 60s a little bit in that set. We bust up the Hollies, 1966, and then in the middle, Joni Mitchell, Big Yellow Taxi. That was actually a revisited version she did in 2007, which I kind of like more than the original, but that's just me. Hey, Fred Cook here at Breakfast Jams. We are at WMXM 88.9 FM, broadcasting from Lake Forest College in Lake Forest, Illinois, online at WMXM.org, and our website, breakfastjams.com. All right, recently we lost another great rocker, Dave Mason, who we featured early on with the band Traffic. And we're going to do a little in memoriam set for Dave Mason.

Okay, all right. Feeling all right. Dave Mason with a kind of a new version of that done in 2020. Dave Mason and the Quarantines. That was Mick Fleetwood, Sammy Hagar, Michael McDonald, and other Doobie Bros doing the classic Dave Mason pen tune. We started with another song that Dave wrote and sang, Only You Know and I Know, from 1970, his Alone Together album. And in the middle, We Just Disagree, Dave Mason from his 1977 album, Let It Flow. What a great one. Yep. Yes, indeed. All right. We can't let today go by without paying tribute to Cinco de Mayo. But before we go, I want to thank you so much for tuning in. I appreciate your time and your ears. I say it every week. It's crazy out there. So find a way to be kind to yourself and go out there, do some good in the world. All right. Thanks a lot for listening. We're going to hear some Los Lobos as we go out with the Cinco de Mayo set. Thanks again, everybody, and bye-bye.

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0: Okay then, Seaman Oslander with Steve Gadd and Will Lee. New tune they've got out called On a Roll from their album called All That Matters. Starting out Breakfast Jams today, I am your host Fred Cook, WMXM. So glad you're tuned in. We are at show number 242, on our way to number 250, and our theme today is Be Poetic Anyway. So we've got some poetic sets set up. First set is going to be called Irishman. And we're going to start out with a brand new piece from Dermot Kennedy.
1: We were staring down disaster. That night we almost called it quits.

Van Morrison finishing up our Irishman set to get us started today on Breakfast Jams. Our theme is Be Poetic. Anyway, we started with Dermot Kennedy and his tune that just kind of knocked me out called Funeral. That's from his 2026 album, The Weight of the Woods. And then in the middle, Darren Kiley from his 2023 album called Lost, and that is tune Blood Red. All right, Irishman. Well, we're moving from Irishman to vintage troubadours, but first I need to remind you that you are at Breakfast Jams, WMXM 88.9 FM, broadcasting from Lake Forest College in lovely, beautiful Lake Forest, Illinois, online at WMXM.org, and always our website, breakfastjams.com. So back to the vintage troubadours. We're going to hear a little bit of John Prine, Paul Simon, and Bob Dylan in our Be Poetic Anyway show today. And I tried to pick some tunes that were not their big hits, but are certainly poetic, and a few of my favorites.

when our innocence dies. Ring them bells, St. Catherine, from the top of the room. Ring them from the fortress for the lilies that bloom. For the lines are long and the fighting is strong.

Bob Dylan ring them bells from his Oh Mercy album of 1989. We started with John Prine, Mexican Home, from his Sweet Revenge album of way back in 1973. And in the middle, Paul Simon, One Man's Ceiling is Another Man's Floor. That was a re-recorded version he put out in 2018 from the album In the Blue Light here on Breakfast Jams. Okay, we're going to move right along. We've got a set of some very poetic women.

We forget sometimes what a fabulous artist Joni Mitchell was in her prime. That was from 1982, Moon at the Window, featuring Mr. Wayne Shorter on the soprano saxophone. My, oh my, great writing, great voice, great poetry, poetic woman. That was our set. We started with Lucinda Williams, Crescent City from 1988, and in the middle, Alison Russell, The Returner, her hit from 2023 here on Breakfast Jams. I am your host, Fred Cook. You are tuned to WMXM 88.9 FM, broadcasting from Lake Forest College in Lake Forest, Illinois, always online at WMXM.org, and also on our website, breakfastjams.com. All right, so glad you tuned in for our Be Poetic Anyway show today. We're going to move along with this set called Younger Troubadours.

0: James McMurtry finishing up our younger troubadour set here on Breakfast Jams with Sailing Away from his latest release, The Black Dog and The Wandering Boy. We started with Willie Porter live doing his fabulous tune, Unconditional, from a High Wire Live of 2003. And in the middle, Jason Isbell, Something to Love, from that fabulous album of 2017, The Nashville Sound. That song actually reminded me of a quote I've heard a couple times lately. I saw it at a Kate Bowler presentation, and she quotes this German philosopher, Immanuel Kant, when he says, the important things are to find something to do, find someone to love, and find something to hope for. Great stuff. All right, Breakfast Jam. Speaking of great stuff, we're going to move on to one of my favorite poets, somebody you may remember from your childhood, Mr. Shel Silverstein.
1: 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What fun!
2: It's time.
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2: tickle me too.
1: Pickle was captain, and Pickle was crew, and Tickle served coffee and mulligan stew as higher and higher and higher

0: could we do? Cried Ickle-me, pickle-me, tickle-me too. Ickle-me, pickle-me, tickle-me too. Never returned to the world they knew. And nobody knows just what's happened to dear Ickle-me. Pickle me, tickle me too. I will not play at tug of war. I'd rather play at hug of war, where everyone hugs instead of tugs, and where everyone giggles and rolls on the rug, and where everyone kisses and everyone grins and everyone cuddles and everyone wins. Zebra question. I asked the zebra, are you black with white stripes or white with black stripes? And the zebra asked me, are you good with bad habits or are you bad with good habits? Are you noisy with quiet times or are you quiet with noisy times? Are you happy with some sad days or are you sad with some happy days? Are you neat with some sloppy ways or are you sloppy with some neat ways? And on and on and on and on and on and on he went. I'll never ask a zebra about stripes again.
1: Mr. Shel Silverstein, my goodness, from Where the Sidewalk Ends, we heard Ickle Me, Pickle Me, Tickle Me Too, and Hug a War. And then from A Light in the Attic, we heard Zebra Question. Well, it's about time for me to wind it up, so I want to thank you for being here. Please know I appreciate your time and your ears, and please try to have a great week in this crazy, crazy old world. All right, thanks again, everybody. Bye-bye.
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2: Oh, I forgot. Game night.
1: After all, who wants to admit that one day they will be, you know, old?
3: Hey, do you see any crow's feet on this face? I don't.
1: But since 70% of older Americans need some kind of long-term care, why not do some free planning now so you can stay in charge?

0: pulled out said they were satisfied by a written order from Blanche issued Sunday that purports to rescind the $1.8 billion so-called anti-weaponization fund, what others call a slush fund, created as part of a controversial settlement deal between Trump and the IRS. The part of that deal granting Trump, his children, and his businesses immunity from retroactive tax audits remains intact. Meanwhile, U.S. Attorney Gene Pirro dropped the criminal charges against former Olympian Davy Hearn over alleged vandalism of the reflecting pool, saying instead the damage was from a rushed and flawed renovation. We'll speak to attorney Norm Eisen. Then Emmett Till would have turned 85 on July 25th.
1: What if Emmett Till lived? What if he had returned home still a child alive and free? What would that life have required of us all? These questions invite a reckoning with the past and a probing investigation of the current state of American life.
0: If Emmett Till Lived, that's the title of a new book and photography exhibit opening next month in Chicago. We'll be joined by cultural historian Sarah Elizabeth Lewis to talk about her collaboration with Emmett Till's cousin, the Reverend Wheeler Parker Jr. He was with Till almost until his lynching. And finally, the life and legacy of radical historian, scholar, and activist Johanna Fernandez. She died last week at the age of 55. Foremost scholar on the radical 60s civil rights organization, the Young Lords.
2: No more integral matter in the United States than the struggle for freedom, democracy, and to redefine the United States as
0: we'll
2: a country
0: for all. We'll speak with our own Juan Gonzalez about his many years in conversation with Professor Fernandez. All that and more coming up. Welcome to Democracy Now!, democracynow.org, The War and Peace Report. I'm Amy Goodman. Iran and Oman appear to be near finalizing a deal that would reopen the Strait of Hormuz and give Iran far more control of the strategic waterway than before the U.S. and Israel attacked Iran 5 months ago. Under the proposed deal, ships heading into the Persian Gulf would transit through a channel controlled by Iran. Ships leaving the area would travel on a channel controlled by Oman. Iranian officials say ships would be forced to pay a service fee that would be divided equally between Iran and Oman. Meanwhile, Iran and the United States have traded new threats. On Monday, President Trump threatened Iran with decapitation if it doesn't agree to a new deal, while Iran is threatening to target U.S. warships if the U.S. doesn't lift its naval blockade of Iran. This comes as oil giants continue to report soaring profits thanks to rising gas prices due to the war on Iran. BP reported making nearly $6 billion between April and June, double last year's profit during the second quarter. Saudi Aramco has reported it made $33 billion during the quarter, a 33% jump over last year. On Tuesday, President Trump criticized oil firms for making too much money and called on them to lower prices. In Gaza, a mass funeral is being held today for 112 Palestinians from two families killed in an Israeli attack on residential buildings in Gaza City, November 2023. A total of 308 people are believed to have been killed in the attack, but the bodies of the victims remain buried under rubble for over 2 years. During an operation in mid-July, Palestinian civil defense workers recovered 112 bodies, including 44 children and 37 women. Those bodies are being buried today. Mahmoud Basel, a spokesperson for Gaza's Civil Emergency Service, spoke at the funeral while holding remains wrapped in a Palestinian flag.
3: Oh, nation, why are children getting killed in Gaza? Why are women getting killed in Gaza? Why are massacres committed against?

0: women's innocence in Gaza.
1: Todd Blanche's nomination to become the next attorney general appears to be back on track after Republican Senators John Cornyn of Texas and Tom Tillis of North Carolina said they will now support him. On Sunday, Blanche issued a written order that purports to rescind the $1.8 billion so-called anti-weaponization fund that was part of a controversial settlement of Trump's lawsuit against the IRS. Blanche also said in writing the immunity agreement Trump struck with the IRS, quote, applies only retroactively, unquote. But critics say there are major loopholes in Blanche's written assurances. The Senate Judiciary Committee is voting on Blanche's nomination today. Blanche is Trump's former personal attorney. We'll have more on this story after headlines. President Trump has publicly blasted U.S. Attorney Jeanine Pirro and is considering firing her after she dismissed charges against individuals accused of vandalizing the Lincoln Memorial reflecting pool.
2: And I was disappointed with Jeanine Pirro, really disappointed with Jeanine Pirro. She folded like an umbrella, and people get away with things, and it's a disgrace.
1: Trump met with Pirro at the White House. For months, Trump's claimed without proof that vandals, including a former U.S. Olympian canoeist, had damaged the newly renovated reflecting pool, causing the water to turn green. Pirro initially claimed there was tremendous evidence of vandalism. But in recent days, she admitted the damage was caused by a, quote, hasty and botched renovation. We'll speak with Davy Hearn's attorney, Norm Eisen. Ukraine is continuing its drone attacks inside Russia. On Monday, a drone hit a Russian Black Sea resort, killing at least seven people, including three children. 58 people were wounded. Footage showed the drone slamming into a crowded beach. Earlier today, a Ukrainian drone strike killed at least five people around Moscow. This comes as Russia continues to strike Ukraine. A Russian drone and ballistic missile attack killed nine in Kyiv on Saturday. Russian strikes killed another five Ukrainians today. Europe is grappling with a record-breaking heat wave as Greece and France continue to battle wildfires. Wildfires outside Athens jumped containment lines. This comes a day after two firefighting helicopters collided in midair, killing two crew members. In France, firefighters in the region around Bordeaux guarded against potential flare-ups. In England and Wales suffered the driest July in nearly 200 years due to a prolonged heat wave and lack of rainfall, according to the UK's weather service. In Sudan, a Sudanese army drone attack killed 35 people in Darfur, according to the Emergency Lawyers Group, which has documented abuses by both sides of the civil war in Sudan. The strike on Sunday hit a court in the village of Gara al-Zawiya in North Darfur, which is under the control of the paramilitary Rapid Support Forces. According to the UN, more than 1,000 civilians were killed in drone strikes in Sudan during the first 5 months of the year. The conflict now in its fourth year has killed at least 59,000 people, displaced about 13 million, and pushed much of Sudan into famine. The state of Michigan's reported the first two deaths tied to the nationwide cyclosporiasis outbreak. More than 11,000 cases of the illness have been detected in the state, and 193 people have been hospitalized since May. According to the CDC, cases have been found in 45 U.S. states. The outbreak comes a year after the Trump administration ended the Food and Drug Administration's mandatory tracking for cyclospora and five other pathogens. This is Dr. Rabia De La Torre, a gastroenterologist at the NYU Grossman School of Medicine.
3: 2025, there was a change in the actual regulation of cyclosporiasis and tracking and tracing this specific parasite. And it was changed from being a mandatory tracking and tracing program to voluntary for states. And I think that is also contributing to the fact that this outbreak was so massive.
1: It's election day in Michigan. In the Democratic Senate primary, Dr. Abdul El-Sayed faces off against Haley Stevens, one of the most closely watched primary races of the year. The winner will face Republican Congressman Mike Rogers in November. Polls show the progressive El-Sayed will likely win the race, even though AIPAC and its affiliated groups have spent over $46 million to help Congresswoman Stevens. Key backers of Dr. El-Sayed include Senators Bernie Sanders and the United Auto Workers, while Stevens was endorsed by much of the political establishment, including Michigan Governor Gretchen Whitmer. Voters are also going to the polls in Kansas, Virginia, Washington State, and Missouri, where former Democratic Congressmember Cori Bush is challenging Representative Wesley Bell in a rematch of their race 2 years ago. On Capitol Hill, a number of religious leaders and activists were arrested Monday while protesting the war in Iran and the Trump administration's attack on voting rights. The day of action was led by Bishop William Barber of Repairers of the Breach.
4: And it's kind of shameful that you get arrested for shouting out for voting rights, but you don't get arrested for voter suppression. You get arrested caring about voting rights and living wages and health care, but you don't get arrested for an illegal war. But we're going to arrest the attention of the nation.
1: 25 Democratic-led states filed a lawsuit against the Trump administration Monday, arguing the president exceeded his legal authority to tax imports with his newest tariffs on goods from 60 countries. The states are asking the U.S. Court of International Trade to block and overturn the tariffs and refund duties they've paid. In New Jersey, a Salvadoran immigrant has died while being held at the notorious ICE jail known as Delaney Hall in Newark, New Jersey. 41-year-old Edwin Lopez Conejo is the 22nd person to die in ICE custody this year and the second to die at Delaney Hall. The cause of his death is unknown. Lopez Conejo leaves behind a 12-year-old daughter. His mother, Maria Conejo, told the New Jersey Monitor, quote, "I never got to see him. He didn't get to see his daughter for 6 weeks. When he told her what happened, she let out a big scream and hasn't been the same since. She can't sleep or eat. Neither can I," his mother said. According to court records revealed by The Guardian, the Trump administration tried to subject at least 10 hunger-striking ICE prisoners to involuntary medical procedures, including force feeding. At least three and possibly five prisoners were actually force-fed, while five others abandoned their hunger strikes at the last moment rather than be inserted with a tube through the nose and down the esophagus and into the stomach. One Kurdish asylum seeker and hunger striker detained at the privately run Port Isabel Service Processing Center in South Texas was subjected to force-feeding for nearly 8 months. A federal judge Monday blocked New York's law barring federal immigration agents from wearing masks and requiring visible identification. The judge found the U.S. is likely to win its supremacy clause argument that states cannot regulate federal officers, but the judge allowed New York's separate ban on cooperation agreements between local police and ICE. Meanwhile, in Pittsburgh, the family of Daphne Michel, a 31-year-old Haitian asylum seeker, is expected to sue ICE after she died of hypothermia at a bus shelter days after her release from ICE custody. The Allegheny County Medical Examiner said her death was a homicide. The medical examiner found she was a vulnerable adult with untreated severe mental illness and a significant language barrier. Her family's attorney says ICE fitted her with an ankle monitor, dropped her 25 miles from home, and left her in the February cold wearing summer clothing. Federal workers sued the Trump administration Monday over its policy ending gender-affirming care coverage for adults in federal employee health plans. The lawsuit brought by the Human Rights Campaign Foundation targets an Office of Personnel Management mandate that directs insurers to eliminate coverage for transition-related medical care. And here in New York, a dozen current and former home care workers have begun an eighth day on a hunger strike to pressure the New York City Council to pass the No More 24 Act to ban 24-hour shifts. Home care workers often work consecutive days providing round-the-clock care for elderly and disabled patients. Over the past week, the home care workers have protested outside New York City Hall and the home of New York City Council Speaker Julie Menin. One of the home care workers on hunger strike, Shui Jen Chen, spoke at a rally Sunday.
5: No. Today we say the 24-hour workday is not only an act of violence against home care workers, but also demeans everyone who provides care, including mothers and sisters everywhere.
1: And those are some of the headlines. This is Democracy Now!, democracynow.org, The War and Peace Report. I'm Amy Goodman in New York, joined by Democracy Now!'s Juan Gonzalez in Chicago. Hi, Juan.
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1: Well, later in the broadcast, we're going to go to an exhibit about to open in Chicago about the life and death of Emmett Till. But first, this top news. Todd Blanche's nomination to become the next attorney general appears to be back on track after Republican Senators John Cornyn of Texas and Tom Tillis of North Carolina said they will now support his confirmation. On Sunday, Blanche issued a written order that purports to rescind a $1.8 billion so-called anti-weaponization fund, what many call a slush fund, that was part of a controversial settlement of Trump's personal lawsuit against the IRS. Blanche also said in writing the immunity agreement Trump struck with the IRS applies only retroactively. But critics say there are major loopholes in Blanche's written assurances. The Senate Judiciary Committee is voting on Blanche's nomination today. Blanche, who is Trump's former personal defense attorney, first told senators we're not moving forward with the fund during a hearing last month.
7: Not moving forward with the fund, period. The reasons for the fund is something that President Trump talked about for a long time, which is the fact that there were a lot of people in this country who had their government weaponized against them. The reasons for the fund, I think, remain as important as they were before, but we are not moving forward with the fund.
1: That's what he said. But until this weekend, he didn't put it in writing. And we'll find out if the writing matters. This comes as U.S. Attorney Jeanine Pirro Friday dropped the case against the former U.S. Olympian canoeist Davy Hearn, accused of vandalizing the Lincoln Memorial reflecting pool. On June 19th, Hearn stopped by the pool while on a 64-mile bike ride. He says he touched the pool to see what it felt like and was then arrested, handcuffed, held for 5 hours by U.S. Park Police. He was then charged with a felony. Prosecutors in Washington also dropped charges against three others who were similarly accused of damaging the pool. President Trump, in response, blasted the U.S. attorney, Jeanine Pirro, who said the damage to the reflecting pool was ultimately due to poor construction and not to vandalism, as Trump had claimed for months. In her filing, Pirro blamed the Department of Interior, DOI, for failing to provide accurate documentation on the case before her office wrote the indictment. Pirro said her office had received new information showing the damage was, quote, the result of a botched installation and not vandalism as initially represented by DOI, unquote. Pirro also blamed Trump over his demands to finish the pool's renovation by the 250th anniversary of the Declaration of Independence on July 4th. She said the rush to complete the project led to hasty and botched work that was not remediated before the project was finished and the fencing removed. Given all this newly discovered information, it's difficult to attribute the widespread damage to the reflecting pool to vandalism, unquote. The filing contradicted Pirro's initial claim that there was tremendous evidence of vandalism. Meanwhile, CNN spoke to sources who said Trump was furious and considering removing Pirro as U.S. attorney. Trump met with Pirro at the White House Monday. He spoke from the Oval Office.
2: Yeah, that was the one mistake with the reflecting pond. They hadn't put up the cameras yet. They had enough up because you see what's happening. But if they would have had them up, we would have had it would have been a lot easier. And I was disappointed with Jeanine Pirro, really disappointed with Jeanine Pirro. She folded like an umbrella, and people get away with things, and it's a disgrace.
1: More, we go to Washington, D.C., where we're joined by Norm Eisen, co-founder and executive chair of Democracy Defenders Fund, one of Davy Hearn's attorneys. He was White House special counsel for ethics and government reform in the Obama administration, considered Obama's ethics advisor. Welcome back to Democracy Now! Norm, we last had you on when Davey was charged. Now the charges have been dropped. I want to talk about both Davey Hearn and Blanche. Blanche now signing this statement that some say is actually not worth too much, that Trump could re-sign an executive order almost immediately around getting rid of the $1.8 million slush fund and the whole question of Trump being audited retroactively, his tax returns, his children's, and his businesses. Why don't you start there?
8: Well, Amy, at Democracy Defenders Fund, we represent 35 former federal judges appointed by presidents of both parties who filed in the federal district court in Florida, Judge Williams, that oversaw the underlying dispute that gave rise to the slush fund and the associated purported releases for Donald Trump and his family. And the judges made the point that there's no case or controversy. It's not a real dispute between Donald Trump and the federal government. And under the Constitution, you have to have a dispute in order to have a slush fund or in order to have these kinds of releases. The judge, in response to our papers, found that there was no legal basis for this, ordered that you can't even refer to these documents, including the one Blanche signed, as settlements, and we're continuing to litigate that. So we have profound concerns about the whole mess. We're going to keep going in court. It just is not right to take this $1.8 billion to try to take it away from the American people. And then the additional documents filed by Mr. Blanche with the Senate don't really materially change the fundamental illegality of the whole thing.
6: Well, what about this whole issue that what has survived is this retroactive immunity for Trump and his sons and the Trump Organization on any tax charges or investigations?
8: Releases, supposed releases, can't be valid if there was never an underlying claim or controversy, a constitutional basis to start the case. It's just a giveaway to the president. It's a shock that our Department of Justice would engage in that behavior. These documents that Mr. Blanche filed with the Senate don't really change that. And we're going to keep on going in court to make sure that this is never acted upon. I think if Donald Trump ever tried to use that to say, hey, I got a release, courts could throw it out. They could refuse to recognize it. The whole thing is an example, one of the worst examples of the corruption of the Trump administration.
6: And could you talk in general about the role of Todd Blanche since he was named Attorney General?
8: Well, it's been profoundly concerning. There have been a series of offenses against the rule of law, miscarriages of justice. And we saw that with the wrongful prosecutions of Tish James, of Jim Comey, David Huerta, the labor leader in California. I was part of that defense team. That case was just thrown out. He was prosecuted for peacefully protesting. They had to drop that case. And that, of course, brings us to the case of Mr. Hearn. Of all of the things that we can say about the Department of Justice, the single worst thing that it has done under Todd Blanche's leadership is go after innocent people. That's the opposite of justice. should be called the Department of Injustice.
1: So what happens with Davy Hearn now? And can other charges be brought? And do you think U.S. Attorney Pirro is out?
8: Latest reporting after yesterday's meeting was that she had not offered her resignation. Her resignation had not been requested at that meeting. We'll see if that turns out to be the case. Look, Davy Hearn was innocent. We've said so from the very beginning of this case. The Department of Justice knew he was innocent. We started filing a series of motions the day after the arraignment. We filed one with before and after pictures based on the government's own evidence showing that the reflecting pool was unchanged after Mr. Hearn touched it. It was the same before as it was after. So it's appropriate that the Department of Justice has requested the court to drop the charges. I think it would be pretty tough, also terribly wrong, to charge Mr. Hearn again after the admissions that the Department of Justice has made in their filing at the end of last week, that they can't establish proof beyond a reasonable doubt, that they don't have evidence that the damage that they claimed actually happened, that the cause of the damage to the reflecting pool was a botched and rushed renovation.
1: And let's remember let's remember this botched renovation was as a result of a no-bid contract given to a friend of President Trump. Norm Eisen, we're going to leave it there. Co-founder and executive chair of Democracy Defenders Fund, one of Davy Hearn's attorneys, was White House special counsel for ethics and government reform in the Obama administration. Coming up, Emmett Till would have turned 85 on July 25th. What if Emmett Till lived? We'll speak with cultural historian Sarah Elizabeth Lewis. Stay with us.

0: Sweet Honey in the Rock, down by the riverside, performing at our Firehouse studio years ago. This is Democracy Now!, democracynow.org. I'm Amy Goodman in New York with Juan Gonzalez in Chicago. What if Emmett Till had lived? What if he'd safely boarded the train back home to Chicago, more than 70 years after the kidnapping, torture, and lynching of 14-year-old Emmett Till in Mississippi, a major new photography exhibit and companion book ask those questions by imagining not only the life young Emmett lost, but the decades he was denied. This is the exhibit's curator, Sarah Elizabeth Lewis.
1: What if Emmett Till lived? What if he had returned home still a child, alive and free? What would that life have required of us all? These questions invite a reckoning with the past and a probing investigation of the current state of American life. This exhibition, this publication, and the invitation together offer a collective arena to consider how freedom has been secured on American ground. It is a creative monument to Emmett Till's unlived life. It lets us picture what could have come, what should have come. It lets us imagine it, what it wrought, and what it signals about the work that remains.
0: If Emmett Till had lived, he would have turned 85 years old on July 25th, the day the Illinois governor, J.B. Pritzker, has declared Emmett Till Day. But Till was murdered at the age of 14 on August 28th, 1955, dragged from his great uncle's home in Money, Mississippi, by two white men for allegedly whistling at a white woman. They beat, tortured, and shot Till, tied a heavy cotton gin fan to him with barbed wire, threw his body into the Tallahatchie River. His body was discovered several days later. Mamie Till Mobley, Emmett Till's mother, had his body returned to Chicago for burial. She insisted on an open casket so the world could see the brutality of bigotry and racism. Jet Magazine and other publications carried photos of Emmett Till's beaten, distended face in his coffin, shocking the world and galvanizing the civil rights movement. Speaking to Democracy Now! In 2000, Mamie Till Mobley reflected on the painful moment she learned about her son's murder.
2: We knew that Emmett was dead. Our first action, we couldn't take time to cry. As I announced to the family what was happening, of course there were screams. People were hitting the floor and that hysteria was setting in. And I remember standing, announcing that we don't have time to cry now. We've got to do something. I don't know what to do, and you've got to help me come to make some decisions.
0: The voice of Mamie Till Mobley on Democracy Now! A quarter of a century ago. To see the whole interview, you can go to democracynow.org. The new exhibit, If Emmett Till Lived, Freedom on American Ground, opens September 10th at the Museum of Contemporary Photography at Columbia College, Chicago. Drawing from the museum's permanent collection, it invites visitors to imagine the decades Emmett Till never lived, the neighborhoods he might have walked, the civil rights struggles he might have witnessed, the family he might have built, the ordinary moments of joy he never had the chance to experience. It comes as the Trump administration's escalated attacks on DEI, diversity, equity, and inclusion, move to censor how U.S. history is taught and presented in targeted museums and cultural institutions over installations and programs reckoning with racism and the nation's past. For more, we're joined by Sarah Elizabeth Lewis, cultural historian who collaborated with Emmett Till's cousin, Reverend Wheeler Parker Jr., the last living witness to see Emmett, to curate the exhibition and the accompanying standalone publication, the book, If Emmett Till Lived, A Creative Monument. Professor Lewis is founder of the Vision and Justice Initiative and currently the John L. Loeb Associate Professor of Humanities and Associate Professor of African American Studies at Harvard University. Welcome to Democracy Now! It's great to have you with us.
3: It's an honor to be with you. Thank you.
0: What a journey you have been on and you're taking us all on. You have just returned from being with Emmett's cousin, one of the last people, except for his murderers, to see him alive. You went to Mississippi. You came back to Chicago. Can you talk about this journey and what inspired this remarkable book that's going to come out soon, If Emmett Till Lived?
3: Yes. Again, it's an honor to be with you and to know that Mamie Till Mobley also spoke with you, who inspired this entire journey for me. Have we made good on the sacrifice of Emmett Till's life? This is a question I asked myself when I went to Mississippi and saw for myself the evidence of the resistance to honoring his life even 70 years later, the bullet shot marker at the Tallahatchie River site, Grable Landing, for example, being one. And I asked myself, what more could I do? We all have a role to play, and asked myself if we need new ways to see anew, to see his life anew. This exhibition was inspired by Mamie Till Mobley's prophetic act. She challenged us to understand the power of witnessing in American democracy. She said, as you know, let the world see what they've done to my son. In that moment, she was living out an idea that so many before her understood, Frederick Douglass, W.B. Du Bois, that we would need the power of the image to understand the unspeakable in American democracy. But the question I asked myself is, what's required today? Have we seen so many images of injustice that we might be numb to it? And so through the extraordinary collection at the Museum of Contemporary Photography, found an arena, a way to invite people in understand his humanity, all of our humanity, and resulted in this exhibition that opens in September. It's culled from the collection approximately 70 photographers deliberately to rhyme with the nearly 70 years that have passed, and really is joining so many others in this moment, from the National Trust that is doing extraordinary work to renovate Roberts Temple, to the state of Illinois, where Governor Pritzker announced that we would have an Emmett Till Day, to really ask this question, if Emmett Till lived, what would that life have looked like for us all?
4: Right.
3: And so it brings everyone in to this conversation.
5: And Sarah Lewis, I wanted to ask you, you mentioned the bulletproof marker at Grable Landing in Mississippi. I'm not sure that most of our audience is aware of its history. Could you talk about that and the resistance to it?
3: Yes, thank you. The Emmett Till Interpretive Center began to honor the site where his body is thought to have been brought out of the Tallahatchie River in 2008. That first marker was shot defaced with acid and thrown into the Tallahatchie River shortly after it was erected, 35 days, I believe, after it was erected. The second marker was shot 317 times, and the third marker had the same fate. One of the markers is in the Smithsonian today. The fourth marker, which was erected recently, is deliberately bulletproof, weighs 500 pounds, and is fronted with abrasion-resistant acrylic to protect it from these acts of violence. When I saw the reporting on this in 2019, it was because a group of students at University of Mississippi had proudly displayed themselves having shot the marker on their social media page, and I was stunned. I needed to see for myself the site, the context, to understand the act itself. Was it a highway shooting? How premeditated was this? And saw that that road to Grable Landing makes you pay for every inch. You have to know where you're going. The gravel on the ground forced my car to slow down to such a speed that you would have to be conscious of where you were. This is a sacred site. What does it mean that over 70 years later, we still cannot let his body rest? The bullet shots on each marker, to me, indicate a symbol of why bravery is required in American democracy today. The acts of resistance give you a sense of the urgency to understand the significance of Governor Pritzker's act, of the Roberts Temple renovation, of the decision and the announcement by President Joe Biden in 2023 that there would be a tri-site monument to Mamie Till Mobley and Emmett Till. Unless you understand the resistance, the bulletproof marker being, I think, the most vivid one, you don't understand the significance of these acts, of these monuments, of these markers.
5: And I'm wondering if you could put this in context of today. Last year, CBS ran a piece titled National Monument Honoring Emmett Till at Risk of Removal Due to Trump's Anti-DEI Initiatives and Budget Cuts. Your response?
3: Well, I don't believe that the Smithsonian ever removed anything, from what I understand. But what it does indicate, what this cultural moment indicates, is the significance of markers and monuments for American democracy. One of the hidden forces in American democracy is the power of culture, right? This is, we really today asking ourselves, what does truth and reconciliation require? It requires witnessing. Again, this is what Mamie Till Mobley was so prophetic in understanding. It requires that we actually see our history. And if we ignore the role that museums play, that displays play, that markers and symbols and monuments play, we're missing how we've actually constructed and assembled our democracy. We also are in need of a new assembly today in American democracy, and that's being constituted by lawyers like Brian Stevenson and Sherrilyn Ifill, who understand the importance of culture for justice today. Brian Stevenson creating the legacy sites in Montgomery to honor the over 4,000 lynched men, women, and children whose lives have not been acknowledged or honored, and dedicated his non-existent free time to creating a memorial complex. Sherrilyn Ifill, with her new 14th Amendment Center, is seeing culture as a pillar for democracy. Why? Because art really is one of the critical modes of creating an appeal to the moral imagination. What do you do in the face of unjust law? You have to appeal to the conscience, and the power of the artist is to do precisely that. We see this with Gordon Parks. You see this with Lewis Hine, whose work transformed labor movements. You see this with so many of the artists who are also in the exhibition itself.
0: And I want to talk about that exhibition and the book. You have Lonnie Bunch, What If Emmett Till Lived, quoting from Mamie Till Mobley after a moving, hours-long conversation with her. He said she had carried the burden of Emmett's memory for nearly 50 years, and it was time historians like myself share that burden. She ended our conversation by saying that to her, Emmett was crucified on the cross of racial hatred and injustice. Lonnie Bunch, head now of the Smithsonian, under so much enormous pressure. I want to go to the cover of this book, this astounding cover, If Emmett Till Lived. Tell us about the photograph and overall the photographs you chose.
3: Thank you. Well, this, I'm not afraid to say, was inspired by what I could only describe as divination. I went through 18,000 photographs in the museum's collection and asked myself, what would Emmett Till want for the unfurling of his life? And then asked a set of individuals, including Lonnie Bunch, Ava DuVernay, many others, Alicia Garza, founded the Black Lives Matter movement, to select images as well to walk alongside Reverend Wheeler Parker and Mamie Till Mobley. But this photograph by Stephen Mark, that's on the cover, taken in 1988, struck me as an emblem for the entire project. It is not constructed. It is a real-life event that he witnessed on a beach in Chicago, the father tossing his young boy up in the air. And he saw it, and he asked, he had one frame left in his camera, film, of course, and if he could do it again, and he did, and he captured the exact moment he wanted. I asked myself as I looked at it, which one is Emmett Till? It could be, of course, the young boy suspended, secure, almost impossibly confident in that state of this ascent. But it should also be able to be the father. He should also be able to see Emmett Till as that father. And it prompted me to think of The Life Denied. That Tilted Horizon line, I think, speaks to the work we need to do to right our foundation and secure American ground so that all are secure on it. Stephen Mark, this extraordinary photographer, is one of many in the show. He happens to be a relative of Dr. Carla Hayden, the Librarian of Congress. But this photograph becomes an emblem for the central question, what if Emmett Till lived? And speaks to, I think, the work we need to tilt that horizon line, to straighten our ground.
0: You'll be, you were on Friday with Reverend Wheeler Parker Jr., yes. Emmett's cousin, next door neighbor, went with him to Money, Mississippi, was with him the night the white men, the mob came and ultimately lynched him, and he ended up in the bottom of the Tallahatchie River. You were at Mamie Till Mobley and Emmett Till's grave. Describe mm-hmm. that journey.
3: Mm-hmm. If every American took the journey that Emmett Till walked to go to Mississippi and that his body went through to meet his end, we would have the truth and reconciliation we need in this democracy. It has been a profound time. What an honor to be able to co-curate the show with Reverend Wheeler Parker, who has such an extraordinarily open heart, has seen the worst, has forgiven all. It has been really unspeakable. We recently went to Mississippi on what is his final journey to the ground where Emmett Till was last free and then died. We went to every site pertaining to that, his time there. Thankfully, we did photograph and film it because it's impossible to describe, so hopefully you'll be able to see here, for example, an image of us at the barn, the site that is now in the hands of the Emmett Till Interpretive Center. It was the first time that he had met the owner of the barn, who held it for over 30 years, and the first time that they met. And you can see in my face the tension and the nervousness about that meeting. It is the equivalent, this barn, of if you were to make an analogy to the Holocaust, the oven, in effect. This is our symbol, right? And there, Emmett Till was tortured and lynched. Willie Reed heard those sounds. What was it like for Reverend Parker, I have to wonder? He described it to me, but we'll never fully know. He thought of what his best friend was going through, but he also describes this fundamental fact that Emmett Till did not end in the casket. His life lived on with all that came in its wake. So he has an understanding of the sort of redemption that did transpire for the country. But it was painful to watch him there. It was inspiring to see in Chicago and in Mississippi, too, how his testimony inspires. You know, when you're in his presence and you hear him think through the journey of the 70 years that have happened since, when you hear him describe that he was sent out on the first thing smoking, as he says, back to Chicago after Emmett Till was kidnapped, you realize that Emmett Till, you know, is so many of us. Emmett Till, it could have been Reverend Parker. He knows that. He lives with that survivor's guilt, as he describes it, and has turned the intensity of that heat, into light to illuminate what we need to understand about ourselves in this democracy.
0: If Emmett Till Lived is the new book and the photo exhibition at Columbia College that opens on September 10th, and that date that he died, August 28th, also the date most people don't realize, that Dr. Martin Luther King held that rally on the Mall, If I Have a Dream, August 28th, 1963. It was 8 years later. Mamie Till Mobley saying she wanted that casket open for the wake and the funeral, for the world to see the ravages of racism, the brutality of bigotry. Sarah Elizabeth Lewis, thank you so much for being with us. Cultural historian who collaborated with Emmett's cousin, Reverend Wheeler Parker Jr., the last living witness to see Emmett. They've curated the forthcoming exhibition at the Museum of Contemporary Photography at Columbia College Chicago, opening September 10th. The exhibit titled, and the new book titled, if Emmett Till lived. We will cover all that transpires coming up, and I look forward to being with you, Professor Lewis, on August 11th in Edinburgh, along with Brian Stevenson and Ken Burns and Nikki Benedetti and Wynton Marsalis for an amazing event talking about all these issues and more. Coming up, the life and legacy of the late historian and activist Johanna Fernandez. Juan Gonzalez remembers. Stay with us.

0: Palante, performed by Linda Segarra and Hooray for the Riff Raff at Democracy Now!'s 30th anniversary in Riverside Church in March. This is Democracy Now!, democracynow.org. I'm Amy Goodman with Juan Gonzalez as we turn to the life and legacy of the Dominican-American historian, activist, prison abolitionist, Dr. Johanna Fernandez. She died July 30th after a years-long battle with cancer. She was 55 years old. As a professor of history at Brew College and the CUNY Graduate Center, Fernandez was a leading scholar of the Young Lords, the radical 1960s civil rights group founded here in New York and modeled on the Black Panthers, also founded in Chicago. Juan Gonzalez helped to found the one here in New York. Professor Fernandez published the award-winning book, The Young Lords, A Radical History, in 2019. In 2015, she curated the exhibition Presente, The Young Lords in New York. Fernandez also created the Latinx Freedom Movement Archive and Exhibition Project alongside the historian Felipe Hinojosa. The exhibition is currently on view at The Shed in New York City, as well as in Chicago and Los Angeles. Iterations will also be presented in Houston and D.C. A statement by exhibit organizers, including Fernandez, said, quote, as scholars of U.S. history, we're deeply concerned about the widespread lack of knowledge about American history, particularly regarding the origins of Latinos in the country and their contributions to the expansion of American democracy. Closing the knowledge gap about Latino history through public education is central to our work, they said. This is Professor Fernandez speaking on Democracy Now! In 2015 about the Young Lords.
1: What we see is that the movements of the 1960s, what is known as the New Left and the Black Power movement, transformed the relationship between people of color and white people, challenged U.S. foreign policy, but also transformed our understanding of gender and sexuality. And those were the issues that the Young Lords were concerned with. The Young Lords are important because, in my opinion, from my research, they are the single group in the New Left that was most effective and most active, even though we know very little about them.
0: That was Dr. Johanna Fernandez in Democracy Now! Years ago. In 2020, Congress passed legislation to build a National Museum of the American Latino. A temporary exhibit was opened by the museum at the Smithsonian's National Museum of American History in 2022 called Presente, A Latino History of the United States. Backlash to the exhibit led the Smithsonian to halt plans for a future exhibit on the Latino civil rights movement that was in development by Johanna Fernandez. In 2023, I asked her about the exhibit and the significance of the backlash.
2: What's important is that it establishes the question, who are Latinos? How did they get here? And what's their relationship to their communities and to the nation and the world? Well, I think we have to look at this conflict in the broader history of the last 10 years, when conservatives have launched a calculated and broad-sweeping campaign to essentially eliminate the teaching of Black American history, Latino history, ethnic studies, women's history, and LGBTQ plus history in the schools. And now what we see is that through this witch hunt and by smearing historians and curators as Marxists, these conservatives are using fear to essentially push through their agenda. And now, again, this has reached a federal museum, and not just any federal museum, but the largest network of museums in the world, which is known as the Smithsonian. In many ways, this sounds and looks like a repeat of the Red Scare or previous moments of repression in the United States.
0: That was historian, professor, and activist Johanna Fernandez on Democracy Now! In 2023. Juan Gonzalez, you knew Johanna for so many years. She died just last week at the age of 55. Talk about her significance.
3: Yes, Amy. Well, Johanna was, as you mentioned, a consummate historian, a committed activist, abolitionist, and fighter for social justice, and also a warm and generous human being. She did more than any other scholar of the past half century to chronicle and preserve the legacy of the young lords, to document and analyze the lasting impact the lords had on movements of Puerto Ricans and other Latinos for self-determination, for civil rights, and for revolutionary change. I met her more than 25 years ago when she was a graduate student at Columbia University, and I was speaking there to some students. And over the years, she contacted me on many occasions, interviewed me, and many, practically all of the young lords, did enormous archival research to produce her book, which, by the way, won one of the top prizes of the Organization of American History, the prestigious Frederick Jackson Turner Award for a history book. But she was also an activist. She did a lot of work in support of Mumia Abu-Jamal, produced a film, Justice on Trial, about Mumia's case. And of course, as you mentioned, organized the Latinx Freedom Movement Conference, which brought together scores of former 60s and 70s activists of the Chicano, Puerto Rican, Dominican, Cuban revolutionary movements in New York just in April. That was the last time I saw her, was in April at that conference. And even then, as she was battling cancer, she still found time to finish the work of that conference and to do all the oral histories of all of the activists. She was an amazing person with enormous energy and spirit, and we are all better people for having known her, but obviously all feeling very much her loss, the loss of her at this time.
0: Well, Juan, we're going to end with the words of Professor Johanna Fernandez as she long talked about the case of Mumia Abu-Jamal, talking about his lack of a fair trial, the politicization of his case. This is Johanna Fernandez speaking about Mumia Abu-Jamal in 2018.
1: Philadelphia is the city that imprisons the majority of Black and brown youth. This is the city that has also imprisoned and attempted to silence the most important political prisoner in the history of the United States, essentially the Nelson Mandela of our time. So if there's a victory in this case, in the case of a man who's been demonized for essentially illuminating the truth about Black oppression, about the predations of capitalism and imperialism, a man who is mild-mannered but is unwilling to compromise with justice, this is the reason why he's been demonized by the police.
0: Those were the words of Professor Johanna Fernandez. She was a professor at Baruch College. She died last week at the age of 55, continuing to champion the case of Mumia Abu-Jamal, who remains in prison after 44 years. To see all our interviews with Johanna Fernandez and Mumia Abu-Jamal and beyond, go to democracynow.org. That does it for our show. Again, I'll be in Edinburgh on August 11th at the Edinburgh Festival. I'm Amy Goodman with Juan Gonzalez.
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So you've been out with your friends again, huh? You know, it seems that that's the same thing you told me the last time I came home from work and you weren't home. But that's all right, mama, 'cause you see, I know what you're doing. Yeah, I know. The thing is, I can understand exactly why you're doing it. Because you see, I think I've been good to you. But maybe one of these days you'll be able to understand exactly what I was trying to do for you. Right now, just before I leave, there's a little something I'd like to put on your mind. I'd like to say to you.

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0: think you can hold it? Once it starts, I don't care who you are, what size you are, I'll magnetize you.
1: Magnet your day from dark. Sends them a spark, sends them a spark.
0: It goes every which way. Once it starts, does it start at the bottom or?

0: Little bit of Captain Beefheart on a Tuesday, afternoon. I'd like to remind you all you're listening to WMXM 88.9 FM, broadcasting live from Lake Forest College in Lake Forest, Illinois. 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And I'm here with Steve here. How are you doing, Steve?
1: I'm doing well. How are you?
0: Doing all right. It's a beautiful day out there. Highly recommend that people get outside of basements if they find themselves in one, like Steve and I are right now. If you're listening and like to talk to us about the issues we're discussing this afternoon on Tuesday afternoon public affairs programming, give us a call, please, 847-735-6038. We'll put you on the air, and we'll talk about these things. A lot of stories here drawn, as usual, from the Daily Herald. Steve, there's been this company, Motorola. They've had a huge building in Schaumburg for quite some time. They have moved on, but what's going on with it?
1: Well, someone with more imagination than me has decided to rescue the Motorola building in Schaumburg, the last like remaining one on their campus, and convert it into condos. And it's a 360,000 square foot atrium building. It's sort of a mid-century modern style office building, and they'll be doing $1 billion in work on the 225-acre former campus of Motorola to basically build, like, it looks like there's a grocery store, Fresh Market going in, and a lot of condos. So it'll be kind of like a ode to Motorola, I guess, in Schaumburg.
0: I look forward to whatever nickname gets innovated for this new development at the old Motorola complex. Story as old as time now, which is conversion of office and retail property, in this case, all office property, into residential property in Schaumburg, of all places. It was, for a long time, a point of pride, especially for the people of Schaumburg, God bless them, that one of the most important telecommunications companies on the planet had their corporate and science headquarters there. That has moved on. Now, what can we do with this property? We can make it into residences, which I'm sure makes a certain amount of sense. It's a 225-acre site with $1 billion of further work on it in order to make it all work. A huge political issue for Schaumburg. It looks like it's moving along. And it will share the Fresh Market that you mentioned, Steve, and also, I guess they're putting a hotel in there as well.
1: Oh, wow.
0: It looks like something. Do you have any childhood memories of just hanging out on the Motorola campus?
1: When we drive to Wisconsin, we always drive past it, and my dad would point it out as, like, the Motorola building.
0: That's Motorola.
1: Yep.
0: Yeah, it basically was the same for me, yeah. A real landmark, along with the Magicist building on the Eisenhower Expressway. Now, of course, we're in the era of the Brian Urlacher billboards for baldness.
1: Oh, yes.
0: Which, you know, we're probably going to miss those someday, too. I don't think they'll be converting them into condos, but only time will tell. In other news, this is becoming a real ongoing thing for us. I think this is the fourth plover-oriented story from Lake County this summer.
1: Yes.
0: It's been so cool. We've talked before about the plover adults, piping plover adults, not semi-palmated plover, not black-bellied plover, not American golden plover, piping plovers, Lake Forest species of which is endangered, federally endangered species. The adults are named Pepper and Blaze. When we first checked in this summer, they had chicks that had hatched. Then the chicks were threatened by weather. The whole nest washed away, and they moved the chicks to Ann Arbor, where all four survived and are being raised and will probably fledge and migrate soon. Then Pepper and Blaze had more eggs. Then two of them hatched the other day, and now the surprise was two more chicks hatched. So four new piping plover peeps chicks. I think the only word you can use is magical, says Lake County Audubon Society President Carolyn Leck. Yeah, it is undoubtedly kind of cool. I think four total chicks from these parents this year, all of which have survived, in contrast to the Montrose Beach piping plovers, who had four eggs and four peeps, but only two of them survived past the first few weeks. Tweety and Mavis, named after Chicago musicians, did not survive, but Buddy and Frankie, named after Buddy Guy and Frankie Knuckles, I believe have now migrated south already. It'll be interesting to see where this all goes. Have you ever been up to Waukegan Beach?
1: I was at Waukegan Beach last week. I actually, yeah, I didn't see any plovers there though.
0: They're super small, around. Hard to notice. And I think quite protected. Actually, I think these plovers in particular are well up north on the beach, a very difficult place to get to. But so much the better. Looks like that's working for these piping plovers. Words like luck and caution being used here. Yeah, we'll see. It was decades and decades of piping plovers simply not being on the beaches of Chicago or Waukegan. Waukegan's been in the business a little bit longer than the more attention-getting piping plovers of Montrose Beach in Chicago, but one argues this is just the beginning.
1: Yes.
0: Now, we're big fans of coffee, you and I. Well, are you a big coffee drinker, Steve?
1: I like coffee shops a lot. I usually get tea there.
0: Oh, that's a brilliant move. Yeah, sure. But tell us what's going on in Buffalo Grove.
1: There is a new Dutch Bros coffee shop opening up in Buffalo Grove. They started in Seattle, and they're sort of like Starbucks taking the country by a storm, it seems like. I met someone from Seattle, and we were talking. I said I liked Starbucks, and they said Dutch Bros was better. And I got out to the first location, which is right by O'Hare Airport.
0: Oh, wow.
1: And there was like, it had been open for 2 months. I was just happened to be by it. And there was like a line that was 30 minutes long to get the coffee. And I have to say, it was good, but it wasn't like that good. But
0: a few things could be.
1: Yes,
0: in
1: truly.
0: Fairness to Dutch
1: in
0: Bros.
1: In fairness to Dutch Bros.
0: Absolutely.
1: But this new one will hopefully ease some of the demand, maybe. You can get your coffee a little faster.
0: If anything ever can.
1: Yes.
0: is at, Lake Cook and McHenry Roads in Buffalo Grove. Is that right?
1: I think
0: that's right. Yeah.
1: And apparently at 5 a.m. there were already 20 cars in line. So.
0: Good Lord.
1: Yes.
0: With people posting TikTok videos about their wait for Dutch Bros. Reminiscent, can I be an old man for a minute, Steve? May I?
1: Yes.
0: Thank you. Back in the early 90s, Starbucks was a rumor, and they got outrun on the ground by the still extant chain Seattle's Best Coffee moved into the area first, and then Starbucks treated Seattle's Best Coffee like nothing other than an entry ramp, putting up shops at literally every Brown Line stop in Chicago, multiple locations in Evanston, a famous location here in Lake Forest. It was wild. We'll see how Dutch Bros does. I'm a big coffee drinker. I make a cup of coffee for myself every morning. We'll see what happens here. Do you know what the story in the Daily Herald is? Actually, it's very good. It doesn't say much about what makes Dutch Bros different. They say specialties on the menu include the Golden Eagle, a drink with vanilla and caramel, and the Kokomo, a coconut mocha concoction, they say. plenty of other stuff on the menu. Do you know what Dutch Bros is supposed to be? What's supposed to be so good about them? Do you know?
1: Well, I tried the Golden Eagle, and they also serve like some energy drinks, which is kind of like, but in coffee cups. But the main thing they seem to have going is that their portions are a lot bigger for like the same price as Starbucks.
0: Oh, that's right.
1: Yes.
0: That's going to be a good advantage for them in Chicago,
1: definitely.
0: Illinois. We're a large portion. Well, we're also not far from Wisconsin, which is known for its large portions. I've got friends in Missouri who say they're the ones who have the large glasses. We'll see, but the upper Midwest seems like a good match for that whole idea. Who wants more being, I think, part of their pitch. They're also, apparently, based on the specialties described here, focusing on the blended drinks as... In fairness, Starbucks has been doing for a very long time. Not many people get the hot, straight coffee at Starbucks. Usually it's like some blended drink. No judgment here. And energy drink seems like a pretty good fit for what a lot of people are looking for here.
1: Yes.
0: One more story here. ComEd customers have a new option to help navigate the problems of rising energy prices and power outages, which is... ComEd has a kind of partnership with Base Power, a Texas-based startup that's made Chicago a kind of new market for an outdoor battery system that can both lower monthly electricity supply charges while providing up to 2 days of whole home backup power during outages. Probably would have come in handy for many of our compatriots last Monday afternoon when power went off all over the place, including the campus of Lake Forest College, depriving us of our radio station or its broadcast for a little bit. We'll see how that goes. Have you been affected by power outages on or off campus, Steve?
1: On campus I was.
0: Yeah.
1: Last week I arrived in the middle of the storm and I came in and the radio station was dark and I sort of sat with the transmitter as it depleted its battery power slowly. It was...
0: Maybe
1: kind
0: we should
1: of a
0: look
1: dark.
0: Into getting a base power.
1: That's why I was really excited about this article, because I read it right after that power outage. And like a lot of people, or often people get like those propane generators or whatever, which are kind of expensive and like bad for the environment or whatever.
0: Sure, that's right.
1: But these seem really exciting. I'm not associated with Base Power, but I just researched them, and it's like $20 a month for a battery pack that can power your house for like 2 or 3 days, which seems awesome.
0: The continuing move to battery power paired frequently with more renewable energy sources than internal combustion. It's interesting. Broadening the grid as a way to... change things. Some room for hope here, I think, in the world of not just providing more power, but also not doing more stuff that leads to greater amounts of carbon dioxide in the environment, et cetera, et cetera. Even with something that many sniff at, air conditioning being involved. And this seems... Especially for a company from Texas, this seems custom-made for people who would like to run air conditioning during the summer.
1: Yes.
0: Truly. The Chicago rollout, the story clarifies, must still navigate the patchwork of municipalities that permit the base power installation. On the North Shore, for example, relevant here, the service is available in Highland Park, but not in neighboring Glencoe. So they've got some work to do to kind of... piece together the map of the North Shore suburbs and beyond. But we'll see what happens. It's interesting. It's a good story. Somewhat more negatively, one imagines, more concerningly, we've got a disease outbreak nationally, cyclospora. What's going on in Illinois, Steve?
1: Well, cyclospora is apparently still, like, continuing to spike in Illinois, which is sad. They have currently 707 confirmed cases and several suspected cases as of the time this was published. They say that that's likely a big undercount because there's a lot of cases that are asymptomatic, and they're just recommending basic precautions, avoiding certain types of lettuce. I think especially bagged lettuce is supposed to be bad.
0: Yep.
1: And thoroughly rinsing greens to dodge the illness.
0: Absolutely. There's a lot of emphasis in the story concerning how a lot of healthy people don't get so sick that they wind up in the emergency room, which means it's largely underreported. And there's a lot of emphasis here, too, on how it is that, you know, it's pretty, well, I'm inferring much of this, but it's pretty easy to hear about the thing for the first time. I think it was about a month ago I first started hearing about cyclosporiasis and cyclospora infections. And so goes the human mind. I thought, oh, okay, I'll keep hearing about this, and then when that slows down, I'll just kind of assume it's in the process of going away. That does not seem to be the case. We see, if anything, an intensification of number of cases. This is, in many ways, very different from COVID-19, but it has that little kind of thing where it's actually getting worse, even at the time when it's kind of worked itself out of the news cycle a little bit. I'm really glad the Herald reported on this, in that it's a reminder, yeah, it's still out there. Bagged lettuce in particular, which we encounter, even if we're not buying bagged lettuce ourselves, used in a lot of restaurants, and so on. Excuse me. quite widespread. We're eating it even when we don't imagine ourselves to be.
1: Yeah.
0: For real. Cool. So be careful out there. I have to cough one more time. Excuse me. Be careful out there and take care. And is that our last story? I think it is.
1: Yep.
0: Yeah, take care, folks. And Steve and I will be back with you sometime very soon.
1: Thanks for tuning in.
0: And stay safe. And away from bagged lettuce.

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mystery man came over and he said, I'm out of sight. He said, for a nominal service charge, I could reach Nirvana tonight. If I was ready, willing, and able to pay him his regular fee, he would drop all the rest of his pressing affairs and devote his attention to me. But I

Now I thought it was a razor and a can of foaming goo. But he told me right then when the top popped open, there was nothing his box won't do. With the oil of Aphrodite and the dust of the Grand Wazoo. He said you might not believe this, little fellow, but it'll cure your asthma too. And

0: got troubles of my own, I said, and you can't help me out, so take your meditations and your preparations and ram it up your snout.
1: But I got a crystal ball,
0: he said, and held it to the light. So I snatched it all away from him, and I showed him how to do it right.

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It's been rough and rocky traveling, but I'm finally standing upright on the ground. After taking several readings, I'm surprised to find my mind still fairly sound. I guess Nashville was the roughest, but I know I've said the same about them all. We received our education in the cities of the nation, me and Paul. Almost busted in Laredo, but for reasons that I'd rather not disclose. 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And at the airport in Milwaukee, they refused to let us board the plane at all.

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to a man. Be careful when and if you do. You see, I've been all over this world, up and down the highway of love. So I've learned, and I swear I'll never cry for another boy. 'Cause you see, girls, I've learned my lesson.

0: name is Sue Smith. I'm 38 and I work at a graphic design company. And the teenage me would tell you,
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